randoms, scared the phantoms with esoteric reasonings of the most high. And I know, love to share like we don't care. Inside the flames, making a

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2: 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Eh la rame. On a soif.
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2: One, two, three, four!
1: The whiskers sticking out from underneath of his pancake makeup.
0: Yeah, he was a beautiful lady.
1: Nearly drove you insane.
0: Let's talk about leather.
1: And so you kissed.

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0: Ram it, ram it, ram it, ram it up your poop shoe. 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
1: Wristwatch. 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
0: Ram it, ram it, ram it, ram it up your poop shoe.

tree, a frame in time, flames of candles, trees of silence climb, gifts of dates for you at Christmas time.

0: face after they finish their 30 years in prison, if I'm serving sentences. Defendants are serving sentences that are ranging from 30 to 50 to 100 years in prison.
1: Wow.
2: I should translate.
0: Yeah, and then this was kind of like the first of a series of more repressive

0: legal maneuvers for various other anti-ICE related protesting and resort to charge with another candidate, Austin, for protesting after Wilbur Perez was shot and hospitalized. He still remains hospitalized and detained by ICE.
1: Wow.
0: Along with so many other cases, because I mean, it's just been happening very, you know, day after day, kind of. And this is kind of like a mundane at this point for a lot of people.
1: Wow. So, I mean, can you go ahead and give us a little bit more background, particularly on the, you're speaking to us now from Dallas, Texas. Can you, I think a lot of folks are aware of a lot of the ICE, anti-ICE work in Minneapolis. I think that got a lot of fame. I think people are less aware of the Prairie Land Defendants. So can you go a little bit into that and why that has gained so much attention? Or in the States, but perhaps less abroad.
0: Yeah. I mean, the Prairie Land Defendants, I think, is a case that's more indicative of the broader kind of like circumstances in the U.S. rather than Minneapolis. Minneapolis is like very flashy, and for understandable reasons, it was covered a lot more and spread a lot more. But the Dallas-Fort Worth Metroplex area is one, an extremely large area where, I mean, like, trying to get your groceries is like a 30-minute car ride. Like, this is not a place where you can, like, walk to see your friends. And just speaking from experience, it is a very isolating place, a very difficult to try to create kind of in-person community, and even, you know, even more so, try to create an in-person kind of, like, radical community of any type.
1: Absolutely. I think people people fail to estimate how difficult it is to build community in the in lots of parts of the United States. Folks from Europe and even folks from the Northeast, like myself, we underestimate what it's like in spots like Texas. The kind of vast spaces.
0: And especially it's a very reactionary area.
1: Also,
0: I mean, the Fort Worth area was, you know, Trump County, and the Tarrant County is extremely just reactionary and corrupt, and, you know, the legal system is very much pro-Trump. And I mean, like you mentioned earlier, I'm facing two felonies, and I'm very lucky that I faced these two felonies in Dallas and not in Fort Worth's side, because, I mean, the conditions in prison are extremely horrific. I mean, in Dallas they are, but at least, you know, I'm out versus in Tarrant County or Fort Worth, very much more difficult. To kind of drive a point home a little bit, there was a case of anti-Israeli graffiti where the jury actually acquitted the three defendants, but then the judge decided to not go through with the acquittal and charged them with I believe they didn't charge them with a hate crime, but still charged them for, like, some jail time, along with restitution, for just, like, some anti-ICE graffiti, which people thought was, like, yeah, I mean, that's justifiable. But in regards to the Prairie Land case specifically, I mean, it kind of difficult to say, to summarize the entire events in a reasonable time, but what happened was, a call out for a noise demonstration was organized through several signal group chats, and there were a couple main groups of people that were organizing it, who are kind of like familiar, who do this type of activity kind of regularly, in terms of just organizing various events, I guess, and the noise demo happened, and then some people, because noise demos aren't really that familiar or that common of a thing here in DFW, especially in an area where the detention center is, which is a bit about 30 minutes south of Fort Worth and much more rural area.
1: I'm just going to pause you right there just for the audience. Fort Worth and Dallas are next to each other. So they're two cities that are right next to each other, just because people don't know, okay. So that's why you say Fort Worth and Dallas, they're they're next to each other. Sorry.
2: I will make a quick point in French soon, but I want to let the comrade finish his description.
1: Okay, finish, and then if you don't mind, we'll do a small translation into French since it's a French public listening.
0: Très bien. But yeah, so then because of this unfamiliarity with what noise demos are and just general, I guess, hostility towards this type of thing, people in the detention center called the police, and the police immediately came, and one of them immediately started drawing their gun at a protester who was supposedly vandalizing something, but they were running away and about to shoot the protester in the back. And then because it's Texas and everybody owns guns, one person had their gun at the protest and

0: ground at the police to prevent him from falling. The ricochet bullet might hurt the cop. I mean, the cop obviously exaggerated his injuries, but just created, you know, everybody immediately in the vicinity was arrested, which was about 10 people who were arrested at the scene. And then eventually one more person, which was the wife, that's Rhea, was arrested. The following two days, were carrying a box of zines from their house, which wasn't really related to the event. And then a bunch of other raids were conducted around the Dallas-Fort Worth area, which led to, in total, about 22 people getting arrested, and including the raiding of an at-home print shop because it was printing subversive materials against the United States, Antifa supposedly materials against the United States, and at a different raid at the same place, the oldest son of two of the defendants, who are also husband and wife, was black-bagged and interrogated for information about their parents, which he didn't say anything. He didn't snitch on his parents, luckily, which can't be said of everybody who was arrested, unfortunately. But yeah, and now they faced a really reactionary court, basically a show trial, internal prison, and they were charged with 50 to 70 to
1: 200
0: years in prison.
2: Okay, so we're going to do a small translation now, and then we'll come back to you with some final questions. Does that work?
0: It only works.
2: Okay, perfect.
3: Du coup, je fais vraiment un récap super rapide sur ce que les camarades nous racontent et nous rapportent à propos notamment du cas de Prairieland Defendants. 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

0: issue number three, and they're fired to the prison section. Yeah, and I think this kind of like kind of pessimistic on the ground situation, it's not the entire U.S. As is shown by resistance against port construction and the wall in Arizona and in some parts on the border here in Texas, as well as like larger on the groups. It's just, I think, too often people overstate the amount of people and the willingness of the general American population to kind of like resist ICE activity on the ground. But having said that, I can speak to kind of like more less obvious resistance in the U.S. in terms, or to ICE in the U.S. in terms of just undocumented communities, because most of my family, most of the people in my community are undocumented. I'm Mexican, so I'm very familiar with this. And much of that organizing has already been happening for years on end, because deportation and was always a threat, and it's not just obvious. That's like what happened in Minneapolis. And I mean, communities are already pretty well organized here, and they're already like supporting or people in touch with each other, trying to support each other, and you know, like if we need to falsify documents in some capacity, people can do that. People know how to do that, and people having, because most many of these people that are coming, that are undocumented migrants, do come from more rural areas. They have a much better know-how than I would say than many people from rural communities in the U.S. who unfortunately tend to be white American middle class kind of people who don't seem to know how to change a light bulb at some points, or change their car oil, which, you know, I'm always shocked by, but you know, that's neither here or there. But you know, if I can complain about white people, I will.
1: Or urban people, but even.
0: Or urban people, yeah. I mean, this is a division that I'm seeing that are much more obvious, especially after coming back from Mexico, visiting family in rural Mexico there.
1: Right.
0: But people often kind of come to these communities as kind of like thinking they'll be kind of like a savior to them, or give them access to resources that they don't have access to, or kind of have a savior mentality, when much of the work is already being done, and much of the kind of like, you know, much of us are already in community with each other and have support networks with each other. That's just not obvious to

world. This was an excerpt of a song called Tiranitsar, Apricot Tree by Komitas. We live in horrendous times, from Armenia to Artsakh and Palestine. We see settler colonialism spreading its ugly hands all over the globe. We see destruction, we see death. And in this time, sometimes you feel like a tiny dot who is incapable of changing the reality unfolding around yourself. And the only place I go that empowers me is Armenian music in such times. From the 2020 Artsakh war to today, when I go back to our songs and dances as well, I feel a big empowering force from within my soul, and it keeps me going. It reminds me of who I am. It reminds me of our collective fight. I don't mean to romanticize music and say that it can solve all our problems. No, because we live in a material world, but that very material world is trying to destroy the spirit. And learning these songs, listening to them, singing them, makes me feel alive again and makes me want to resist whatever is happening around me. I'm going to perform another song by Komitas again, and this one is called Hovarek Sarerjan, where the narrator is basically asking the mountains to make some breeze to alleviate the pain, the agony that is inside him or her.

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1: Crimean Tatars learn about the national Crimean Tatar movement in the same way that Afghans learn about their war and Palestinians learn that their homeland has been invaded. The memory of the people keeps the names of their heroes and their torturers. Nothing is forgotten. This is a quote by Yuri Osmanov, Crimean Tatar national activist and human rights defender. Palestine and Crimea's fates keep intertwining the more one looks for connections. Did you know that they also say that the Russian Empire made the desert bloom when it first annexed Crimea in the 18th century? Empress Yekaterina took the fruitless desert from the uncivilized Tatars and turned it into a bountiful garden. I've heard that story many, many times. The ways in which Russia made the desert bloom would be familiar to any Palestinian. Russian nobility took Crimean Tatar land, often without contacting the owners of the land at all, and built palaces and manors on it. It cut down tree groves, gardens and vineyards, and destroyed old cemeteries. It also decimated carefully planned systems of melioration that Crimean Tatars were famous for. Ironically, it was Russia who turned lands full of fruit trees into deserts. When once luscious pears and cherries bloomed, only dry land remained, because settlers didn't know how to care for it. And they still don't know, and the man-made drought Crimea currently suffers is a direct consequence of their indifference. After the 1944 deportation, however, instead of colonization, Soviet goals in Crimea turned to genocide. Besides the mass extermination of Crimean Tatars, Soviets also attempted to clear the Crimean landscape of any signs that would remind about its previous inhabitants. Names of Crimean cities, regions, rivers, mountains, and other locations were changed to Russian. Old mosques, cemeteries, and Crimean Tatar books and records were destroyed, and the very usage of the name Crimean Tatars in books and official records was banned, instead proposing Tatars who previously lived in Crimea. I will not list the whole list of atrocities enacted by the Soviets on my people, because it's not only long and tiring, but also the same among most indigenous nations, and I bet we all know it by heart. Settler colonial violence is the same across borders, but for the ones I name, I do it for a reason. Because Russia has always been good at playing the liberator, and would like for the similarities to be glaringly obvious, both for those who still fall for its deception, and for those who never did. My own solidarity with the Palestinian fight was also born out of the recognition of shared grief and injustice. When Slavic settlers moved into Crimea, newly emptied of its Crimean Tatar population, they occupied houses and took Crimean Tatar possessions. For decades, a settler who has never seen Crimea before had more rights to live in a house than a Crimean Tatar born in that very house. A popular saying reflects those years: a Tatar in Crimea won't find a couple meters of land for a grave. The ones who were lucky enough to visit would bring with them small sacks of Crimean soil, sacks to be passed on like something sacred. When I first heard similar stories about Palestinians, even before I understood the scope of Israeli violence, I no longer needed additional context to know who had the truth on their side. There is another unexpected connection between two lands. Soviets considered Crimea as an alternative to Palestine to establish a Jewish autonomy in. The idea was accepted by the Politburo in 1923 and then abandoned immediately. But from 1924 to 1938, collective Jewish settlements were established in Crimea with the financial support of Jewish American philanthropists, and propaganda films about the joys and work of Jewish settlers were released. And in February 1944, a few months after Crimean Tatars were deported, representatives of the Soviet Jewish Anti-Fascist Committee met with the Soviet Foreign Minister, Vyacheslav Molotov, and discussed establishing a Jewish autonomy in Crimea. Stalin would later retaliate by executing most of the committee's members, on the pretense of angering him with this suggestion. Perhaps Crimean settler population would have been different if either of the two plans went through. When Yuri Osmanov was asked how old he was when he learned about the national movement of Crimean Tatars, he replied, "Strictly speaking, every Crimean Tatar joins the movement while still in the womb. For from that time he is an object of national discrimination, robbery, and grave abuse. I believe the same goes for Palestinians. Being born a Crimean Tatar or a Palestinian is a political experience, and one realizes it in early childhood. My father realized it after the first KGB search in his parents' apartment. Since the beginning of Russian occupation of Crimea in 2014, over 15 Crimean Tatar children have been born after the arrest of their fathers. For a lot of us, death doesn't mark the end of this political experience either. In 1983, Mustafa Jamilev, Crimean Tatar activist, was arrested for trying to end

0: This entire machine of lies today. It's getting harder to build our solidarity on shared hopes, as the possibility of a future seems to shrivel and shrink with every passing day. But powerful as it is, shared grief is an unstable foundation for long-standing and productive actions of solidarity. I wish to see our connections beyond just the abuse we suffer. And if not share the same hope of borders and walls falling down, then at least look for more ways to connect, to share our knowledge and experience. I know there was a whole Crimean Tatar neighborhood in Jerusalem once. Our people knew each other and lived together. In these darkening days, can we fight together? Can we hope together?
1: Колихали мене неспіймані мрії, співа на добраніч, твоя власна орбіта, вмовля. 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
3: This message is recorded from Almaty, Kazakhstan. Resisting the technologies of annihilation that penetrate bodies, soils, and words is remembering what they stood for. Suppressing Palestine's freedom and fight, they only ingrained it stronger in the collective memory, becoming a collective promise too. For all those fighting, I'm sending a Kazakh folk song, Saulya Mai, My Light. The text of it was sterilized to a love ballad in Soviet times. Originally, it is a farewell song to a young warrior going to his war. May your light stay strong. Performed by Rosa Baglanova.

0: From Armenia to Congo, Syria to Sudan, Ukraine to Palestine, imperialisms are multiple. So should be our solidarities. Our support for liberation movements worldwide is unconditional. Our faith that justice will prevail is everlasting. None of us are free until we all are.
1: Against the Western imperial tendency of gatekeeping victimhood and solidarity, we've set up United Action, a collective set up by us and for us, yet open to all accomplices. The We in Question is a group of Ukrainian queers who don't feel represented within both the Ukrainian national and transnational solidarity movements. With UA, we're choosing to take back our agency and resist, practice solidarity, and speak up on our own terms. For 10 years now, we have been experiencing wartime and occupation, which until the 24th of February of 2022 was not only neglected, but amplified through the means of economic, diplomatic, and cultural relations with our oppressor, the illegitimate entity that is the Russian Federation. The dependency on extracted Russian resources and culture in the world persists, the aid to Ukraine plummets, and the Russian imperial war machine grows ever stronger and hungrier. We cannot let the last 2 years of work as a collective Ukrainian body go to waste, work that was only made visible due to the deaths of loved ones and loved ones of loved ones. Thus, we aim to build on existing resistance networks and strive for new ones to be formed. We firmly stand against the racist selective solidarity of the West and aim to answer the call to action and complicity in the struggle of our marginalized siblings experiencing oppression, erasure, wartime, and genocide. We aim to hold and create spaces for our rage, joy, grief, loss, for schemes and dialogues, a systemic project able to answer the call in a world of continuous rupture. We aim to commit to means of protest, fundraising, workshops, and solidarity events for our communities. We position ourselves as a transnational entity, as our solidarity should know no borders. Yet as borders are continuously getting violated and recharted by settler and imperial projects, we oppose the imposition of the ideas of collaboration and dialogue between representatives of the aggressor countries and people facing the brutality of...